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0: 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Alice's Attic with Alice Cooper.
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3: 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Ozempic, you redid your jingle?
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4: You're inside Alice's attic. Your sagacious host could truly benefit from having a yard sale. Who wouldn't be interested in used straitjackets, top hats, guillotines, and leather pants? There's even a lava lamp from his first L.A. apartment. But amongst the flotsam and jetsam of an extraordinarily interesting life are the tantalizing tales that only a Rock and Roll Hall of Famer could deliver. So sit back and enjoy another hour of rock and talk with Alice Cooper.
5: You're back with Alice Cooper on the radio. This show is the result of the tireless efforts of an amazing team of creative and talented people who make it all possible. Just kidding. They're all mental cases. Anyway, this hour, live and kicking, will take us to Cobo Hall in Detroit, September 1975, with the man himself, Bob Seger, then Freaky Facts, and we'll top it off with some rock trivia on a song that Jeff Lynne wrote and recorded in just one day to fill out an album. But now, let's hear some music.
4: He's the consummate host for any 4th of July weekend celebration. Alice's Attic with Alice Cooper.

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0: Not 3 p.m. on a Saturday when you have nothing going on. But in the middle of the night when you're fast asleep.
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Alice's Attic with Alice Cooper.

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0: unlike Elvis, Alice Cooper has not left the building. We'll return with more Genius Radio after this. 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

On the way, Alice will have an attic classic. Right now, it's more rock. It's Alice's Attic with Alice Cooper.

0: 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You think radio this brilliant is free? We'll be back with more amazing Alice Cooper after the break. 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
3: On July 4th, we'll celebrate the 250th anniversary of the Declaration of Independence. But what led up to that event, and just what does the Declaration say and mean to the America we know today? I'm Bill Mick. 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Join us this weekend and again next as we take Dave's love of history and share it with you on the Florida Roundtable from the Florida News Network. The Declaration was not crafted overnight, and there were issues that had to be overcome before the American

0: an experiment could begin, including the politics of the day in the colonies, as well as our issues with King George. It is the Declaration of Independence and how we got there in focus today on the Florida Roundtable from the Florida News Network. 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
0: Glad you're with us this weekend on the Florida Roundtable. I'm Bill Mick. Historian Dave Bowman is with us. Of course, you can catch up with me and our podcasts at BillMick.com. Dave, for better than a year on my local show, we've been doing Liberty 250, marching up to the anniversary of the Declaration of Independence. America 250 is the country's calling it. It wasn't an easy thing, and it wasn't overnight. Let's lay the groundwork for what happens a week from now in 1776.
4: By July of 1776, a group of men were gathered in Philadelphia. It was sweltering hot, of course. And they would sign, approve, lay out the document that we all think we know by heart. We can recite at least part of it from memory. It's kind of like scripture, American scripture, as it were. And if nothing else, we can all quote those words. We hold these truths to be self-evident. All men are created equal, that they are endowed by their creator with certain unalienable rights. And then among those rights are life, liberty, and the pursuit of happiness. 35 words. That's it. And yet those words become the moral foundation for the American experiment. When Thomas Jefferson drafts the Declaration of Independence, the sentence was not intended to become the national creed. It was just part of the preamble. It was just part of the explanation. But its purpose to explain why the 13 colonies believe that they have this right to separate themselves from Great Britain and take their place among the nations of the earth. But Jefferson was drawing on centuries of human idealism. He was drawing from biblical thought. He was drawing from English common law. He was drawing from enlightened philosophy. He was colonial experience. He captured something larger than just the political crisis of 1776. And that's what we've been tracing our way through. This idea that this was just a bunch of colonists throwing tea into the harbor and mad over a tax is the problem. Because if you don't really understand what the American Revolution was about, you can't possibly really understand what the American experiment is trying to accomplish.

0: this is, of course, what we see today, where we see people go, well, I'm not going to participate because I don't like what it stands for. But do you even know what it stands for? Jefferson was stating a principle, and that principle is very firm and it's very foundational. And even people who say that they hate America would probably agree with these things. Human rights do not come from kings. They don't come from parliament. They don't come from government. They come from the creator. And that idea was really revolutionary in 1776. For almost all of human history, rights were granted by rulers and could be taken away by rulers. And that applies even today. It's human nature to live in a society that is controlled by other people. Jefferson was turning that understanding upside down. Government was not the source of rights. Government exists to protect those rights that already belonged to every human being. Nearly a century later, another American leader would recognize this extraordinary significance in those words. 1861, the nation stands on the edge of the Civil War. And Abraham Lincoln, who was about to become president of the United States, was sitting in his study somewhere, and he began to write words. I have books full of Lincoln's writings, but this is one that doesn't make the books because it's just a fragment. It's the thought. If I had $1 million for every time I started the thought, I'd be a rich man. But he wrote these words, and he borrowed from the book of Proverbs. A word fitly spoken is like apples of gold in a picture of silver. And started in him an idea. The Declaration is an apple of gold. The Constitution is its picture of silver.
1: And we continue in moments here on the Florida Roundtable from the Florida News Network.
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1: Continuing our look up to the build-up to the Declaration of Independence, historian Dave Bowman with us this morning on the Florida News Network. Dave, Abraham Lincoln called it an apple of gold and the Constitution a picture of silver. Tell me where we're going here. What brought this about?
0: It comes right out of the Proverbs 25:11. This idea of an apple of gold and a silver wrought frame. And it's a word fitly spoken. And

0: leave it to Lincoln to come up with that. And it's tragic, I guess, in a way, because he began to write that idea and he never fully developed it. He never used it in a speech or anything like that. But it's one of the most profound thoughts that comes from this idea that began in June of 1776, when Richard Henry Lee introduced that resolution, declared that the colonies ought to be free and independent states. The Continental Congress, of course, appointed the committee to draft the document. They gave them 17 days to do it, but, you know, it's like any homework assignment. You got a committee, but it's really just one guy doing all the work.
1: And he waits to the last minute.
0: Yeah. I don't think that, but.
1: No, not at all.
0: The committee was John Adams, Benjamin Franklin, Roger Sherman, Robert Livingston, and, of course, Thomas Jefferson. And of the five, Jefferson was the youngest. He was just 33 years old, just something we don't often think about in the founding of our country, how young these people were, because we tend to associate Franklin and people like that who were much older, but most of them were very young. Now, at first glance, Jefferson seems like a very unusual choice. Franklin, of course, is internationally famous. Adams, the leading voice for independence. But Adams himself would later explain that Jefferson was selected because he possessed a remarkable talent with language. Jefferson himself would later claim that the committee simply decided that you should do the work because you're the youngest, I guess. So he rented the rooms in Philadelphia and he went to work. For 17 days, he wrote. And the document that emerged, as I said, was not created out of thin air. Jefferson drew heavily from ideas that had circulated for generations, borrowing concepts from English political thought, colonial declarations, state constitution, the Scottish Enlightenment, classical philosophy, and the writings of the English philosopher John Locke. He was not, and this is important, not inventing anything new. There was no new idea in the Declaration of Independence. It was simply bringing the ideas together in a form so elegant and so concise that they became literally unforgettable. The Declaration was intended to explain why Americans were breaking away. Instead, it becomes one of the most influential statements of political philosophy ever.

0: probably true. We do hold them sacred. We certainly see them as undeniable. But Benjamin Franklin, looking at it, said, let's change that. He actually crosses out the words sacred and undeniable. And in its place, he writes self-evident. Now, at first glance, seems like a minor change. It's just two words. But in reality, it transforms the entire philosophical foundation of the sentence. Sacred implies a truth because that's accepted because it comes from divine authority. Self-evident means that it's a truth that can be recognized through reason. And that, of course, is, you know, important to us. Franklin's not rejecting religion. He deeply believes, as most of them did, in providence, and frequently refers to God's role in human affairs. But he also belongs to the Enlightenment. He believes that certain truths are so obvious, so universally observable, that they do not require ecclesiastical authority to validate them. A king, a priest, a scholar, a farmer, anybody could recognize them without having to have some special secret training. The claim that human beings possess inherent rights did not depend upon belonging to a particular church or a particular denomination. It rests on human reasoning itself. And that subtle change takes the Declaration from an American document to a universal document. It's no longer simply an appeal to Christians or even just to deists or believers. It becomes an appeal to all humanity. Anyone willing to examine the human condition can recognize the truth being asserted. It's a remarkable claim for the 18th century. It's a remarkable claim today. Another key influence, of course, is the English philosopher John Locke. Locke had argued that individuals possess natural rights which exist prior to government. Governments are formed by the consent of the governed to protect those rights. When government becomes destructive of those rights, the people retain the right to alter or abolish them. That you can read that all over the Declaration of Independence. Yet, Jefferson made another important change. Locke had written of life, liberty, and property. Jefferson wrote life, liberty, and the pursuit of happiness. For generations, historians have debated why. We've talked about it. Part of the answer, of course, lies in the broader intellectual climate of the Enlightenment. Today, happiness is understood as pleasure, comfort, or personal satisfaction. That's not what Jefferson is talking about. The 18th century concept of happiness far more demanding, and it refers to human flourishing, not comfort. It involves virtue, moral development, education, self-government, and participation in a healthy society. A free people were expected to pursue excellence. That pursuit of happiness means that a life is worthy of human dignity. Jefferson believes that liberty exists so individuals could develop their talents, improve themselves, support their families, contribute to their communities, and seek fulfillment according to their own conscience. In a sense, happiness is not merely personal. It was also civic. The society filled with education, a society filled with reasonable, virtuous citizens, can be more prosperous and more stable. The pursuit of happiness connected freedom of the person with the common good of the nation.
1: David, takes me back to what my father used to tell me, which is freedom is the freedom to do what you ought to do. And that sounds like that responsibility is built in right here.
0: It certainly seems that way. The ideas sound inspiring.
1: Sure.
0: Because they are inspiring. Yet to understand the Declaration honestly, we do have to confront its contradictions as well. The Declaration proclaims equality. The reality of 1776 wasn't so much. At the very moment Congress was approving the Declaration, nearly 20% of the population in the colonies was slaves. Hundreds of thousands of men, women, and children lived as property under a system of hereditary racial slavery. Many of the men who signed the Declaration, including Thomas Jefferson, owned enslaved people. The contradiction is impossible to ignore.

0: and it's the one that people will go to today. See, you can't listen to this because these people were slave owners. The same hand that wrote all men are created equal maintained slavery. And of course, historians have wrestled with this for generations. Some attempt to excuse it. Some use it to dismiss the Declaration entirely. Neither of those two approaches captures the complexity of the moment. The reality is that the Declaration contained principles for a far more expansive society than the society which had produced it in the first place. And this is key. The authors, much like us, often felt to live up to their ideals. Those ideas, though, are what survived. And eventually, those ideas became weapons against the very injustice which many of the founders had tolerated. Perhaps nowhere is the contradiction more visible than in Jefferson's own original draft. Before Congress edited the document, Jefferson had included a 168-word long condemnation of the transatlantic slave trade. It was the longest grievance that he wrote. The passage accused King George III of waging what Jefferson called a cruel war on human nature itself. It condemned the slave trade and human beings, denounced the institution that had brought countless Africans into bondage. And the language was very passionate. It was very forceful, and Congress immediately deleted it. Delegates from the southern states, particularly South Carolina and Georgia, objected. Some northern delegates who benefited directly from the trade or indirectly from the trade were also a little uncomfortable with it. The language, while true, threatened unity. And without unity, there would be no independence. 168 words vanished from the final document. The result is a compromise. Independence is preserved. The issue of slavery is postponed. Those consequences, of course, would haunt the nation for generations. It also excluded other groups. Women remained legally subordinate under English common law, a doctrine known as coverture. Again, that, we get that from the English, not us. Women could not vote, couldn't hold office. Legal rights were restricted. Native Americans faced a different contradictions. Amongst the grievances listed against King George is a complaint that he had unleashed what the Declaration called merciless Indian savages. It was a reflection of frontier fears, recent warfare, and the bitter realities, but it also revealed inconsistencies. A document proclaiming that universal human rights simultaneously enjoyed language that denied the full humanity of all the peoples. The revolutionary generation could not clearly articulate universal principles. They often struggled to apply them universally, and yet that tension becomes part of the American story. The Declaration is both an achievement and a challenge. It represents humanity's greatest statement of political principle. It exposes the limitations and the failures of the society that produced it. But the founders themselves did not fully realize the ideals that they had proclaimed. Neither did their children, neither did their grandchildren. The struggle to close that gap between principle and practice becomes the central theme of American history. An abolitionist would invoke the Declaration. Women's rights advocates will invoke the Declaration. Civil rights leaders will invoke the Declaration. Again and again, we go back to those questions. If these truths are really self-evident, why aren't we applying them equally? And that question has echoed across the decades since July of 1776.
1: 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We're all human. We're going to fall short. What's the effort? 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
10: Continuing, taking a look at the buildup to the Declaration of Independence this weekend on the Florida Roundtable. Historian and radio colleague Dave Bowman with us for the day. Dave, these were conflicted colonies. They had different mindsets. It's almost amazing that they came together and were able to agree on a document, and we've still got some of that to go through.
11: It's almost as if they discovered an apple of gold and didn't know what they had.
10: Yep.
11: If the Declaration of Independence had remained just a justification for separation from Great Britain, we would not be talking about it 250 years later. There have been many revolutionary documents that have been written throughout history. Most are remembered only by specialists or historians. The Declaration endures because people discovered that its most famous sentence, those 35 words, can be used to justify and explain purposes that its authors never imagined. The remarkable story of American history is not simply the writing of those words in 1776. It's the repeated efforts of later generations to get the nation to live up to them. Almost immediately, Black Americans recognized the promise and the hypocrisy in the Declaration. One of the earliest is a guy by the name of Lemuel Haynes. He was born in Connecticut in 1753 to a white mother and a Black father.

0: He was indentured as a child and eventually became a minister, and even served during the Revolutionary War. While in 1776, Americans were proclaiming that all men were created equal, he wrote an essay and a sermon challenging the contradictions of slavery. He argued that if the principles of the revolution are true, then they must apply to Africans as well as Europeans. In the words of the great Captain Kirk, they must apply to everyone.
1: Yeah, absolutely.
0: Or they apply to no one. The logic was simple. Either human rights are universal or they aren't. A generation later, another remarkable Black American confronted Thomas Jefferson himself, Benjamin Banneker, mathematician, surveyor, astronomer, author. 1791, he sent Jefferson a copy of his almanac, along with a letter that politely but firmly challenged the former president. Banneker reminded Jefferson that the language he had written in the Declaration claimed that all men are created equal. Then he asked Jefferson how a man who had written such words could continue to support a system that denied equality to others. This is important. Banneker did not reject the Declaration. He embraced it. His argument was that Jefferson and others should believe their own words. The most famous challenge comes from Frederick Douglass. Born into slavery, he escapes bondage, becomes one of the greatest orators in American history. In 1852, he delivers a speech in Rochester, New York, that remains one of the most powerful indictments ever delivered against slavery. The speech, perhaps you've heard it, "What to the slave is the 4th of July?" It's not a condemnation of the Declaration. It's a celebration of the principles of the Declaration. He praises the courage of the revolutionary generation. He embraces it. He celebrates their willingness to confront tyranny. Then he turns to the reality of his own time. How can Americans celebrate liberty while millions remain enslaved? How can they praise equality while denying basic humanity to an entire race of people? He exposes the contradiction with devastating force, and yet he never abandons the Declaration. In fact, he treats it as a sacred standard by which all America should be judged. The nation has failed to honor its principles, but the principles remain sound. The same pattern appears later in women's struggle for women's rights. 1848, a group of reformers gather in Seneca Falls, New York, led by Elizabeth Cady Stanton and Lucretia Mott, one of the greatest names in American history. They organize what becomes the first major women's rights convention. Stanton understood the power of the Declaration's language. Rather than write an entirely new document, she deliberately models her statement on Jefferson's original. The result becomes known as the Declaration of Sentiments. The opening line, absolutely recognizable. "We hold these truths to be self-evident, that all men and women are created equal."
1: Hmm.
0: With the addition to those two words, she exposed another unfinished promise. Women, because of the British laws, had been excluded from voting, holding office, serving on juries, controlling properties in many states, were participating fully in public life. Once again, they're not rejecting the Declaration. They're expanding it. They're taking that self-evident truth and taking it to its logical conclusion. They argue that the logic of equality demands broader application. And by the time we reach the American Civil War, it's Abraham Lincoln who is realizing that there has been a fundamental shift in America. And perhaps, Bill, I wonder if we have not had the same shift today, which is that most Americans in Lincoln's time viewed the Constitution as the nation's primary founding document. We often appeal to this, particularly in conservative circles. We go to, well, the Constitution says, the founders, the values of the Constitution. And it's almost like we forget that golden apple. And Lincoln changed all that. He believed that the Declaration contained the moral purpose of the Republic. The Constitution provides the machinery of government. It's the Declaration that explains why that government exists at all. Lincoln returned repeatedly to Jefferson's famous sentence throughout his political career. He argued that the founders had intentionally established equality as the nation's guiding principle, even if they had failed to realize it fully.

0: comes November of 1863, in a little crossroads called Gettysburg, where Lincoln stands on a Pennsylvania battlefield where thousands had died just months earlier. His address lasts only 2.5 minutes, but it fundamentally reshapes American understanding of the nation's origins. Lincoln began not with the Constitution. He begins with the Declaration. 47 years ago, our fathers brought forth on this continent a new nation, conceived and liberty, and dedicated to the proposition that all men are created equal. Note that date. 47 years before 1863 is not 1787 when the Constitution was written. It's 1776. Lincoln deliberately anchored the nation's identity not in the Constitution, but in the Declaration. The Republic, he argues, is fundamentally about equality. The Civil War is not merely a struggle to preserve a union of states. It's a test of whether a nation founded on equality can survive. And he called for what he described as a new birth of freedom. The phrase linking emancipation directly to the ideals of the Declaration. The promise made in 1776 was finally being renewed in 1863. A century later, in August of 1963, as thousands of Americans gathered in Washington, D.C. during the March on Washington, standing before the Lincoln Memorial, Dr. Martin Luther King Jr. delivers one of the most famous speeches in world history. And like Douglas before him, he did not reject the Declaration, he embraced it. He describes the Declaration and the Constitution as promissory notes. The founders, he said, had written a check guaranteeing the rights of all Americans. For citizens of color, that check had been returned marked non-sufficient funds, which is a phrase we don't hear much anymore. But the king, Martin Luther King, refused to believe that the Bank of Justice had gone bankrupt. He insisted that the nation honor its obligations. His demand was not revolutionary in the sense of creating new principles. It was revolutionary in demanding that the existing principles finally be applied consistently. And his speech represented the culmination of more than 2 centuries of argument. Generation after generation had returned to the same sentence, that same golden apple. A black minister, a self-taught astronomer, an escaped slave, a women's rights activist, a president preserving the Union, a Baptist preacher confronting segregation. All of them reach back to Jefferson's words. All of them claim the Declaration of Independence for their cause. And that is the enduring power of that famous sentence. Yes, the original authors did not live fully up to it. Their society often contradicted it. But the principle proved larger than the people who wrote it. The Declaration became and still remains America's measuring stick. Whenever the nation falls short, reformers point back to those 35 words and they demand better. A sentence that began as justification for independence becomes something much larger. It becomes the standard. It becomes the challenge. It becomes the promise. And for 250 years, Americans have continued arguing over what it means or how it should be fulfilled. And that debate itself, more than anything else, is the story of the United States. And it's the argument that we still have today.
1: 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That those ideals are strong, and we continue to explore them. And then next week, we'll explore even further. Glad you're with us this weekend on the Florida Roundtable. We're back in moments.
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3: 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Dave, these ideals that were established in the Declaration, they are important to us then, they're important to us now, but they also end up becoming important globally. Tell me what went on there.
4: Perhaps one of the most amazing things about those 35 words and the Declaration in general is that the ideals are so universal that they cannot be contained by America's borders. In point of fact, you could probably argue that this is why we go abroad, is to spread these principles. Jefferson's famous sentence quickly escaped from the control of the nation that wrote it. The words were used, of course, to justify American independence, but instead, they actually became part of a global language of revolution, liberty, and self-determination, because these things are self-evident. All men are created equal. Within just a few years, the Declaration's influence crossed the Atlantic Ocean and entered the turmoil of revolutionary France. One of the key figures in that story was a fellow we know, Marquis de Lafayette. Americans remember Lafayette as the young French aristocrat who volunteered to fight alongside Washington during the Revolutionary War. He became one of Washington's closest associates, and he returned to France carrying many of the political ideas he had encountered in America. And in 1789, as the French Revolution begins to unfold, Lafayette himself set out to draft a statement of rights for the French people and sought advice from an old friend, Thomas Jefferson. Jefferson was then serving as the American minister to France, and he helped review portions of Lafayette's work. The result was the Declaration of the Rights of Man and of the Citizen, and its opening language echoes the ideas familiar to anyone who has read the American Declaration, proclaiming that all men are born and remain free and equal in rights. The specific wording differs from Jefferson's text, but the underlying principle is unmistakable. Governments exist to protect those rights rather than to create them. The French Revolution, as we've discussed, would end up following a far different course than the American Revolution, descended into violence, political purges, and eventually empire. But the principle survived. The idea that humans possess natural rights had become an international force. The Declaration also creates something entirely new in political history. Before 1776, nations proclaimed independence, but they rarely felt obligated to explain themselves in philosophical terms. Our Declaration established a new model. A people who were seeking freedom would not merely just announce, "We're independent now." They would justify it by appealing to those universal principles. And as a result, the Declaration gives birth to an entire new genre of political writing. Its influence can be seen in movements of the late 18th and 19th century. In Haiti, revolutionaries fighting against slavery and French colonial rule draw upon that language of universal rights. Across Latin America, leaders such as Simon Bolivar and others adopt many of the same Enlightenment principles.

0: principles when asked when seeking independence from Spain. In Liberia, founded in the 19th century by formerly enslaved Americans and free black settlers, the nation's Declaration of Independence consciously reflects the structure and language of the American example. Again and again, people confronting tyrannical rule reach for the same intellectual tools. They invoke equality. They invoke natural rights. They invoke self-government. They invoke the Declaration of Independence. It had become the template. Perhaps the most remarkable example occurs 170 years after Jefferson wrote his famous words. Hanoi, September 2nd, 1945. Second World War had just ended. Japanese occupation forces were collapsing. And across the colonial world, peoples long governed by European empires began demanding independence. And standing before a crowd in Hanoi, the revolutionary leader Ho Chi Minh, who I'm not a fan of, proclaimed the Democratic Republic of Vietnam. And his speech opened with words that should have sounded very familiar to us. He quoted our Declaration of Independence. "We hold these truths to be self-evident, that all men are created equal." The symbolism was deliberate. France had spent decades ruling Vietnam as a colony while simultaneously celebrating the principles of liberty and equality. Ho intended to expose that contradiction. If the principles proclaimed by American and French revolutionaries were truly universal, then they have to apply to everyone, everywhere. After quoting Jefferson, Ho went a little bit further. He declared that all peoples on the earth possess the right to live, be happy, and be free. Notice the shift. Jefferson had spoken about individuals. Ho applied that concept to entire nations. The right of self-determination was no longer personal, it's national. Entire peoples, he argued, possess the right to govern themselves. It didn't work out in the end, but the principle was maintained. The sentence written in Philadelphia, but it never really belonged just to America.
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4: Wrapping up this week's edition of the Florida Roundtable with Dave Bowman, historian and radio guy in his own right. Dave, a nice look at this declaration and what it meant, not just to the colonies, also the world. Where are we going now?
5: As we wrap up today's discussion, it's worthy to return one final time to Abraham Lincoln. During the debates over slavery in the 1850s, Lincoln was obviously often confronted with the obvious question. If the Declaration says all men are created equal, how could the men who have wrote it tolerated slavery, denied rights to women, and excluded so many others from political participation? Lincoln's answer, and remember at the time he was not anti-slavery, was both simple and profound. The founders, he would argue, did not mean to claim that everyone was actually enjoying equality in 1776. They knew that that was not true. They could see the contradictions themselves. Jefferson and others wrestled with it. Instead, Lincoln said what they established with what he called a standard for a free society, a principle, a goal, a truth that future generations could continually work towards. The Declaration was not intended to describe America as it was. It was intended to describe America as it should be. If the Declaration was merely a description of conditions in 1776, it would have been obsolete almost immediately. But instead, it becomes a measuring stick. Every generation compares ourselves to that ideal and asks how much work remains to be done. It's what abolitionists did. It's what suffragists did. It's what civil rights leaders did. And it's what we should be doing today. The most famous sentence in the Declaration of Independence endures because it is unfinished. It does not describe a completed achievement. It describes an aspiration and a promise. And when Lincoln sat in his office scrabbling those words from the book of Proverbs about an apple of gold in a silver wrought frame, he made it clear the frame, which was meant to enhance and protect the apple, is the Constitution. The apple, the actual prize, the thing that we value above all else, was the Declaration of Independence and those 35 words, along with all the rest, but those 35 words that remain the most influential sentence, as Walter Isaacson has written, the greatest sentence ever written. We hold these truths to be self-evident, that all men are created equal, and that they are endowed by their Creator with certain unalienable rights, and that among these are life, liberty, and the pursuit of happiness. Those words are the moral foundation of the American experiment. And it is an experiment. It's an experiment that we continue to conduct today. And 100 years from now, when the 350th anniversary comes around, what will we say? Have we succeeded? No, because there will always be work to be done. There will always be more to do to make sure that we live up to those principles. And that apple of gold remains inside its silver wrought frame.
4: I believe the phrase to consider is we're seeking a more perfect union, but realizing perfection doesn't get attained. Dave, next week we go even further. What are we looking at? I've got about 20 seconds for you.
5: We're going to talk about my philosophy of the Declaration of Independence. What I've learned in the Liberty 250.
4: And we'll look forward to that next weekend on the Roundtable. Thanks for joining us this week. We'll see you again next week right here on the Florida News Network as Dave Bowman joins us again. I'm Bill Mick. We will see you next week.
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Yeah, it's

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0: Melvin, are you sure this is how the tent goes up? It looks more like a parachute that came out of a poorly packed bag.
1: I'm positive, Wendy. I watched a video. Well, half of it. But who needs instructions when you have my natural instincts? Okay, I think I got it up.
0: Melvin, what if we just bought an RV from Camping World instead of fighting the wildlife and weather every trip? I heard from my cousin's barber's yoga instructor that they went to see Jordan over at Camping World of Tallahassee and got hitched up with a nice Jayco Eagle fifth wheel. Did an eagle just number two on our tent and it blew away? If that's not a sign.
1: 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You're right, honey. 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

0: Melvin, are you sure this is how the tent goes up? It looks more like a parachute that came out of a poorly packed bag.
1: I'm positive, Wendy. I watched a video. Well, half of it. But who needs instructions when you have my natural instincts? Okay, I think I got it up.
0: Melvin, what if we just bought an RV from Camping World instead of fighting the wildlife and weather every trip? I heard from my cousin's barber's yoga instructor that they went to see Jordan over at Camping World of Tallahassee and got hitched up with a nice Jayco Eagle fifth wheel. Did an eagle just number two on our tent and it blew away? If that's not a sign.
1: Yep, I guess we're just out of luck. This camping trip is for the birds. You're right, honey. It's time we upgrade this summer and head down to Camping World of Tallahassee, buy a new RV, and take camping to the next level.
0: 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Wait, is that a UFO?
1: No, honey, that's our tent.
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0: Melvin, are you sure this is how the tent goes up? It looks more like a parachute that came out of a poorly packed bag.
1: I'm positive, Wendy. I watched a video. Well, half of it. But who needs instructions when you have my natural instincts? Okay, I think I got it up.
0: Melvin, what if we just bought an RV from Camping World instead of fighting the wildlife and weather every trip? I heard from my cousin's barber's yoga instructor that they went to see Jordan over at Camping World of Tallahassee and got hitched up with a nice Jayco Eagle fifth wheel. Did an eagle just number two on our tent and it blew away? If that's not a sign.
1: Yep, I guess we're just out of luck. This camping trip is for the birds. You're right, honey. It's time we upgrade this summer and head down to Camping World of Tallahassee, buy a new RV, and take camping to the next level.
0: 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Wait, is that a UFO?
1: No, honey, that's our tent.
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0: 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If that's not a sign.
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0: Melvin, are you sure this is how the tent goes up? It looks more like a parachute that came out of a poorly packed bag.
1: I'm positive, Wendy. I watched a video. Well, half of it. But who needs instructions when you have my natural instincts? Okay, I think I got it up.
0: Melvin, what if we just bought an RV from Camping World instead of fighting the wildlife and weather every trip? I heard from my cousin's barber's yoga instructor that they went to see Jordan over at Camping World of Tallahassee and got hitched up with a nice Jayco Eagle fifth wheel. 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

0: Melvin, are you sure this is how the tent goes up? It looks more like a parachute that came out of a poorly packed bag.
1: I'm positive, Wendy. I watched a video. Well, half of it. But who needs instructions when you have my natural instincts? Okay, I think I got it up.
0: Melvin, what if we just bought an RV from Camping World instead of fighting the wildlife and weather every trip? I heard from my cousin's barber's yoga instructor that they went to see Jordan over at Camping World of Tallahassee and got hitched up with a nice Jayco Eagle fifth wheel. Did an eagle just number two on our tent and it blew away? If that's not a sign.
1: Yep, I guess we're just out of luck. This camping trip is for the birds. You're right, honey. It's time we upgrade this summer and head down to Camping World of Tallahassee, buy a new RV, and take camping to the next level.
0: I can't wait! Wait, is that a UFO?
1: No, honey, that's our tent.
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0: 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Okay, I think I got it up.
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2: 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I watched a video. Well, half of it. But who needs instructions when you have my natural instincts? 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
3: 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The lunatic is on the grass.

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0: This 4th of July, Angels Have Paws wishes America a very happy birthday. As we celebrate our nation's freedom, let's also remember the pets who bring unconditional love to our families every day. From all of us at Angels Have Paws, have a safe, happy, and pawsome Independence Day.
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